A Country Woman by Smetana, played by the Slovak Radio Symphony Orchestra, conducted by Robert Stankovsky. Well, good evening, and thanks for tuning in on a Sunday night. I'm Steve Seal. Always good to be with you. This is a waltz by Antonín Dvořák. Chamber music setting, waltz number 1 in A major, played here by the Stamets Quartet.

George Ionescu is probably the best-known Romanian composer in classical music history, but his first symphony largely reflects the composer's training in both Vienna and Paris. So we're going to hear just as much Brahmsian influence in this music as the French tradition with the likes of Jules Massenet, who was one of his teachers. Here's the French National Orchestra conducted by Christian Matelaru.

We've heard the Symphony No. 1 by Georges Enescu, played there by the French National Orchestra, conducted by Christian Macellaru.

Most people go to Japan for cherry blossoms. China has them too, and almost nobody knows. In fact, Wuchi's Wanqiuzhou Park is literally ranked among the top three cherry blossom destinations in the world, alongside Mount Yoshino in Japan and Washington, D.C. It has over 30,000 trees of more than 100 varieties, and most Western travelers have never even heard of it. Well, imagine some cherry blossoms as we're listening to this next work. And this is from the contemporary Chinese composer Chao Gangye, and it's called The Backyard of the Village. And it's a very magical piece. It starts off with a solo flute, clearly inspired by traditional Chinese folk music. Royal Philharmonic Orchestra, led here by Dane Lam.

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Do you paint? Have you ever tried your hand at painting? If so, do you remember the first thing you ever painted? For a lot of folks, the answer to that question is a still life. And often, it's a bouquet of flowers. A flower might be one of the most popular art subjects there is. And why not? A flower is simply one of the most amazing creations on earth, if you stop to think about it. So naturally, composers have enjoyed celebrating them in sound as well. I'll have a couple of examples of that coming up tonight. This from Sibelius and Gustav Mahler, who was quite into celebrating flowers. It's coming up. So a reverie often indicates a daydream. And this is a piece entitled Reverie by Pablo Sarasate. Let's see if that sounds like what he had in mind. This is violinist Tianhua Yang and Marcus Hajula at the piano.

Might be a little dramatic for a daydream. Reverie by Sarasate, Tianhua Yang, and Marcus Hadula. Good evening, I'm Steve Seal. It's a Sunday night, and nice to have you along, as always. Flowers have been a popular subject for composers down through the centuries, just as they've been a popular subject for painters and poets. And certainly gardeners, and as we're getting our spring gardens in shape now, midway through May, thought I'd bring you a couple of flower pieces. Starting here with Gustav Mahler, who had a number of things to say about flowers during his career. There's the blooming movement, which was originally part of his Symphony No. 1. Took it out, but published it as a separate standalone work. Then in his Symphony No. 3, the original subtitles of the individual movements contain such things as what the flowers in the meadow tell me, what the animals in the forest tell me, what the angels tell me. Here is that second movement, what the flowers in the meadow tell me, and we'll hear from the Frankfurt Radio Symphony Orchestra led by Paavo Järvi.

second movement of Mahler's Third Symphony, subtitled What the Wild Flowers Tell Me. The Frankfurt Radio Symphony Orchestra, led by Paavo Järvi. More springtime flower music still to come from Sibelius a little bit later on. Stay tuned.

Gabriel Fauré's string quartet in E minor is the only string quartet that he completed, and one of his final works as well. And we'll hear it played this evening by the Medici String Quartet.

May is the month for planting, certainly the big month. I mean, April and May both, but before summer gets here in earnest, May is oftentimes the month for us to get caught up on our gardening. Here is some floral music from Jean Sibelius, The Flowers, played by Eric Tavastierna.

Sometimes music simply sounds exactly like its title. This is how Debussy's Six Antique Epigraphs opens, with a movement entitled To Invoke Pan, God of the Summer Wind. It's not quite summer, but with warm winds caressing the landscape on this spring evening, it still seems quite fitting. I've got this warm and sensual music of Debussy coming up, as well as some Cuban songs for classical guitar on the way. I'm Steve Seal. Glad to have you here on this Sunday evening. Love this beautiful piece by the late Ryuichi Sakamoto, Bibo no Erozora, Beauty of a Blue Sky, played here by Angel Dubon and La Pietà.

Ibo no Eozora by Ryuichi Sakamoto, played by Angèle Dubois and La Pietà. Well, good evening and thanks for coming along. I'm Steve Seal. We are entering now that time of the Sunday evening when the music starts to get very Sunday evening-like, and it's my favorite time of the weekend. Hope it is for you as well. This is from Hector Anjulo, and it is a piece entitled Yoruban Songs of Cuba, played here by guitarist Manuel Barrueco.

Yoruban Songs of Cuba by Hector Anjulo, played there by guitarist Manuel Barueco.

Debussy originally wrote this music for piano. It was orchestrated some years later by the Swiss conductor Ernest Ansermé. That's the version that we're going to hear of Six Epigraphe Antiques, originally written to accompany the poetry by Pierre-Louis Les Chansons de Bilitis, the sensual poetry by that name. The individual movements are quite indicative of the atmosphere of the music. To invoke Pan, god of the summer wind, for a nameless tomb, in order that the night be propitious, for the dancer with crotales, little tuned cymbals, for the Egyptian woman, and to thank the morning rain. This is the Lyon National Orchestra, conducted by Yon Markel.

To Thank the Morning Rain, the final movement of the Six Epigraphs Antiques by Claude Debussy, played there by the Lyon National Orchestra, conducted by Yun Markel.

This is a piece by the contemporary composer Bill Ryan, and it's one of those works where one player plays all the parts. I don't know if this is something that is played live with something like a looping pedal, or if it's tracked individually in the recording studio, but we're going to hear from cellist Ashley Bathgate with a piece called Simple Lines by Bill Ryan.

Simple Lines by the contemporary composer Bill Ryan, with all the cello parts there, played by cellist Ashley Bathgate. I was looking for background on this piece. I don't know that I found a translation, actually, of Elibris. That is the name of this piece by Alan Hovhaness. If you can... if you have any information, pass it along to me. It's basically a short flute concerto. Alexis Still plays the flute here with Nicholas Braithwaite and the New Zealand Chamber Orchestra.

quite prototypical of the sound of American composer Alan Hovhaness. Essentially a short flute concerto. It's called Elibris, played by Alexa Still. Nicholas Braithwaite conducted the New Zealand Chamber Orchestra. I'm Steve Seale.

Some composers truly seem suited for capturing the atmosphere, the impression of the natural world. And the English contemporary composer Jane Antonia Cordish is right up there. Her music for piano constitutes some of the most radiant, glistening sounds in modern classical music. This piece is called Sun Glitter, and it evokes the brilliant spackle of light reflecting off of a lake or an ocean. But for this evening hour, we might just as easily imagine it depicting the glistening of stars in a clear spring night, too. It's part of our music ahead this hour. I'm Steve Seal. Nice to have you along. David Lang describes his memory pieces as a way of kind of lamenting how memories fade over the years. This is called Wed, from the memory pieces played by Danny Holt.

Selection from the Memory Pieces by David Lang, played by Danny Holt. Good evening, I'm Steve Seal, and thank you for tuning in to this place where we wind down the weekend with music of reflection and resetting as we prepare for the week ahead. I've got a number of contemporary things for you this hour. From living composers and late composers, too. Beginning here with the late Icelandic composer Jóhann Jóhannsson, and this is violinist Mari Samuelsson with the Berlin Concerthaus Orchestra, led by Jonathan Stockhammer, in this piece called Goodnight Day by Jóhann Jóhannsson.

That is called Goodnight Day by Johan Johansson. Mari Samuelsson played violin. Jonathan Stockhammer led the Berlin Concerthaus Orchestra. This is a piece by Eric Whitaker that began its life as a setting of Stopping by the Woods on a Snowy Evening by Robert Frost. And then when it was discovered that that poem was still under copyright, Whitaker enlisted his friend Charles Anthony Silvestri to write new lyrics to the existing music. And the result is this piece called Sleep. The composer conducting his group, the Eric Whitaker Singers and Laudibus.

Sleep by Eric Whitaker, setting of poetry by Charles Anthony Silvestri. The composer conducting his group, the Eric Whitaker Singers, and the group Laudibus.

This is from the contemporary Swedish composer Andrea Torodi, and it's a harp concerto, and it's entitled Corin, C-H-O-R-Y-N, if you are Googling, want to find this piece. Delphine Konstantin Resnik is the harpist here with the Nordic Chamber Orchestra, led by Patrick Ringborg, music of Andrea Torodi.

Corin by Andrea Torodi, played by harpist Delphine Constantine Resnick, the Nordic Chamber Orchestra conducted by Patrick Ringborg.

Here's a marvelous piece by the English composer Jean Antonia Cornish, who's written some absolutely beguiling music for multiple pianos. Vicky Chow playing all of the piano parts here, multi-tracked in the recording studio. And it's called Sun Glitter.

Sun Glitter by Jane Antonia Cornish. Contemporary English composer, Vicky Chow at the piano. And this is music of the Finnish composer Aino Juhani Rautavaara, very much in his typical, highly evocative, magical kind of style. And it's called Isle of Bliss. This is Eri Klaas leading the Netherlands Radio Symphony Orchestra.

It's quite a change of tone from one part to another. The changes like that occur throughout this famous work by Dvorak. His piano trio number 4, entitled his Dumky Trio, and that nickname refers to a traditional Slavic musical form that has been described as the music of an oppressed or captive people, alternating brooding music with more cheerful sections. And the great Bozar Trio to play it for us in about 15 minutes. Thanks for tuning in late on this Sunday evening. I'm Steve Seal. Aminola Hossein was a French composer of Iranian Azerbaijani origin. This is from his Mosaics. It's called Scenes from Summer, played here by Tara Kamangar.

Scenes from Summer from The Mosaics by Aminola Hossein, played by Tara Kamangar. Good evening. I'm Steve Seal, and here we are on a Sunday night once again. So glad you could tune in at this late hour. One of the great pieces of chamber music, piano trio by Dvorak, his Dumky Trio on the way in about 10 minutes. Something contemporary here from James Aikman, and it's entitled Anya's Song, a Pavan for String Orchestra. This is Vladimir Landy and the St. Petersburg Symphony Orchestra.

Vladimir Landy and the St. Petersburg Symphony Orchestra in Anya's Song, a pavan for string orchestra by James Aikman. Piano Trio number 4 by Dvorak, known as his Dumky Trio, which is a very well-known example of chamber music that is deviates from standard forms. It's in 5 movements, which is strange, and the structure of the movements within themselves is actually quite strange as well. The subtitle, Dumki, is a Ukrainian term. Originally, it's refers to epic ballads, specifically a song or lament of captive people. And during the 19th century, composers from other Slavic countries began using this term as a classical form to indicate a brooding, introspective composition with cheerful sections interspersed within. This is the Piano Trio number 4, the Dumky Trio by Dvorak, played here by the Bozar Trio.

This is the calm after the storm. A slice of Louis Theodor Gouvi's Fourth Symphony. The whole symphony comes rolling in like rage and thunder, urgent and theatrical. And it leaves just the same, yet embraced in the eye of this symphonic storm, you get this. A soothing and lyrical third movement. You'll explore the entirety of Gouvi's Fourth Symphony later this hour. I'm Melanie Renata, and this is Music Through the Night.

As you settle into your night, maybe settle your Sunday scaries and move through the last half of the spring season, you get a serving of summer with a work called Summer Dreams here by Amy Beach.

six charming piano duets wrapped up in a work called Summer Dreams by Amy Beach. Pianists Zhihuo Tang and Deborah Moriarty performing. I'm Melanie Renata with a work like a thunderstorm in just a minute. This is Music Through the Night.

born at the end of the classical era. Louis Theodore Gouvy basically tumbled out of the womb right into the Romantic era. And here's a taste of that era's sound. It's his fourth symphony performed for you here by the German Radio Philharmonic.

The German Radio Philharmonic, with the stormy romantic sounds of Gouvet's Fourth Symphony, his Opus 25, a Melanie Renata. And because this is Music Through the Night, here's a little bedtime story for you. A true story. Apparently, after Mozart spent years working under an oppressive boss, really micromanaging, years seeking creative freedom, he finally caught a break, so he left his job, and as the story goes, as he said farewell to his boss, he pulled down his pants and mooned him on his way out the door. An image of Mozart you might not picture when you hear such musical beauty from him like this. One of the first pieces he wrote after mooning his boss.

Not an oboe to be found in that performance of Mozart's Sunny Oboe Concerto in F major. Flutist Jasmine Choi performing with violinist Florian Zwauer and violist Vera Reigersberg and cellist Attila Zakelli.

a special kind of beauty that's found in music that doesn't really ask much of you. No grand gestures, no complexity to unravel, just simple, honest sound. Dvorak trusted that kind of beauty, and when you listen to his romantic pieces, you too might notice how pretty simplicity can be. How soothing and settling it is. These moments of beauty find you later this hour. I'm Melanie Renata. I'm so glad you're here. This is Music Through the Night.

In the shadow of war, in the midst of personal struggle, Sibelius created his own calm when he crafted this, his sixth symphony in D minor. Here's the BBC National Orchestra of Wales.

tranquility mixed with moments of anxiety, all for the Sixth Symphony from Sibelius, who worked on that piece for years, fearing that he'd die before completing it. But nope, there it was, performed by the BBC National Orchestra of Wales. I'm Melanie Renata with a musical seascape on the horizon. 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

Everyone knows the name Poseidon, the Greek god of the sea. Lesser known is Amphitrite, the queen of the sea. Composer John Knowles Payne, he described them both through a symphonic poem. And from that larger work, this is an ocean fantasy. Here's the Ulster Orchestra.

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I'm Melanie Renata. This is Music Through the Night. And this is a musical moment that really doesn't ask anything of you. It doesn't pull you forward or push you back. It just helps you settle in exactly where you are. Romantic Pieces by Antonín Dvořák. Here's the Budapest Festival Orchestra.

The value of simplicity is pretty evident there. The Budapest Festival performing, even Fischer at the podium, for some romantic pieces by Dvorak.

Sure, Beethoven focused his main musical efforts on big orchestral pieces, but his talents were broad. He dabbled in an array of classical genres. For instance, wind ensembles. It's believed that he crafted works for winds not just because he liked it. They were also a way for him to just catch his breath from the heavy lifting of his orchestral works. A breather, perhaps, but no less imaginative. Stay close for this one. I'm Melanie Renata. I'm so glad you're here. This is Music Through the Night.

Things get windy this hour. First, through a Shakespearean-inspired piece by Czech composer Josef Suk. It's called A Winter's Tale. Here's the Slovak Radio Symphony.

A gentle breeze blowing you through that work, the Slovak Radio Symphony with A Winter's Tale by Josef Suk. A wind continues to carry you into this chamber piece, one written for polite company, and, well, you seem polite enough. Here's the Netherlands Wind Ensemble with Beethoven's Octet for Winds in E-flat major. I'm Melanie Renata. This is Music Through the Night.

composed before Beethoven became the Beethoven we all know and love. You can hear flickers of his fire burning there in his Octet for Winds in E flat major, the Netherlands Wind Ensemble performing. I'm Melanie Renata with a very pretty piano solo in just a minute. You're listening to Music Through the Night.

Clipper Erickson has said he's got two callings. One, to connect people to one another through music, and the other, to do so through sharing lesser-known works. He accomplishes both here with Nathaniel Dutt's Inspiration Waltzes.

Pianist Clipper Erickson with Nathaniel Dett's Inspiration Waltzes. You know who is an inspiration? Harpist and composer Katrin Finch. She knows that touring takes a toll, not just on the performers, but on the environment too. So she and her dad made a deal that for every flight she takes, he'll plant a tree. And together they've planted over 1,000 trees. This right here, it's an environmentally friendly performance from her. Recycled, in a way, as it's a recording, so it requires no travel from anyone. You can just sit right here and enjoy it. Here she is performing alongside Sinfonia Kymri. It's her Celtic Concerto. I'm Melanie Renata. This is Music Through the Night.

That just feels so magical. The Celtic Concerto from Katrin Finch. And there, Finch herself performing with the harp alongside Sinfonia Kim Ree, John Rutter at the podium.

Imagine sharing something you poured your heart into, and the person you trusted most tells you it's worthless. That's what happened to Tchaikovsky when he played this, his first piano concerto, for a friend who had always seemed supportive. Every note was met with silence, until finally, harsh words just spilled out of their mouth. Worthless, unplayable, unskillful. Ugh. Did Tchaikovsky change this work? No. He changed who he trusted. He found another friend who saw the music for what it was. Sometimes it's not about changing yourself. It's about changing who you let call themselves your friend. This work of Tchaikovsky's is on the way. I'm Melanie Renata. This is Music Through the Night. During two different wars, Jewish composer Hans Gall was making music. It's very likely this gorgeous serenade for strings from him helped to keep those thoughts of war at bay.

real delicate sincerity to that serenade for strings from Hans Gall, the Symphony Nova Scotia performing. You get more of that mood, but through a guitar solo in just a tick. I'm Melanie Renata. This is Music Through the Night.

Settle in for something soothing here. It's Quite Nearly a Lullaby, a piece by Argentine guitarist and composer Maria Luisa Anido. This is La Haña.

Lejanía is Spanish for distance, the name of that melancholic work by Maria Luisa Enido, performed by guitarist Maria Isabel Sewers. 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I'm Melanie Renata. So glad to have you here for some music through the night. After some pretty harsh criticism from someone he trusted, Tchaikovsky trusted himself more and decided to keep his first piano concerto exactly as he liked it. It's performed for you here by pianist Sviatoslav Richter and the Vienna Symphony.

A work filled with the drama and the triumph of trusting your own voice. Tchaikovsky's Piano Concerto No. 1 in B-flat minor. Pianist Sviatoslav Richter performing with the Vienna Symphony.

wonderfully musical morning birds. They have absolutely no respect for your sleep schedule. Those first light chirps outside the window, sometimes it might send you burrowing under the pillow, or if you just roll with it, those sounds can pull you straight out of bed. Maybe join them in greeting the morning. Either way, there's no ignoring them. Haydn couldn't ignore them either. He wrote a string quartet so inspired and alive with birdsong that it earned a nickname. The Bird, duh. Just like those early birds, this work is on the way. I'm Melanie Renata. Please stay with me.

The early hours of the day first call for a moment of calm, a moment to just slow down. This work by Henriette Renier creates just the right atmosphere for that. Here's harpist Noyoko Yoshino with Contemplation.

Touch of Twinkly Magic, harpist Naoko Yoshino, with Contemplation by Henriette Renier. I'm Melanie Renata. Thanks for being with me this morning. This hour begins with a work that is both beautiful and an absolute blast. A soothing opening, and then in less than 30 seconds, it gets you moving. François Joseph Gossec's Third Symphony in D Major. Here's Tafel Musik, Jean Lemon at the podium.

A real frolic-worthy finale in that pastoral symphony, François Joseph Gossec's third symphony in D, Tafel Musik, performing. If you think that piece put a pep in your step, well, just you wait. The Budapest Brass Quintet, with a blink-and-you'll-miss-it moment in just a tick. I'm Melanie Renata.

A variety of birds will greet you through these next couple of works. First, with this, a traditional Swiss piece called the cuckoo.

Well, that was fun. The Budapest Brass Quintet with the Cuckoo. I'm Melanie Renata, and you and I are not through with the Aerials just yet. Nope. This hour of music is Portlandia, and we're putting a bird on it a couple of times. Flinging the window open this spring morning to listen to The Bird, the name of this work by Haydn. Here's the Kodály Quartet.

Franz Joseph Haydn practically invented the string quartet as we know it today. He filled that one with birdsong, his 32nd in C, known as the Bird, the Kodály Quartet, performing. Good morning, I'm Melanie Renata, and things get dreamy in just a minute.

Felix and Fanny Mendelssohn grew up on Shakespeare. They often performed his plays as kids, each child carrying the roles of multiple characters. Their favorite play was reportedly A Midsummer Night's Dream. So years later, when Felix Mendelssohn was given the opportunity, he returned to that enchanted forest not once, but twice, and captured all of its mischief and mystery in music. This is the overture from his first successful go at it, performed by the Slovak Philharmonic.

The Slovak Philharmonic sharing the heartbeat of Shakespeare, just pulsing through that work by Mendelssohn, A Midsummer Night's Dream Overture, Mendy's Opus 21.

A massive societal shift took place in the 18th century. Many people began to understand the importance of being curious. They started to ask questions, to open their minds to possibilities outside of superstition. This was the Age of Enlightenment. It gave us Isaac Newton, Voltaire, Mary Wollstonecraft, and so many more. And this work was written to honor one of the many great thinkers from this time. I'll enlighten you about more of this work in just a bit. I'm Melanie Renata. Please stay with me.

Guitarist Shweta Yang weaving a thread of woe through that work, with moments of hope, too. The first prelude in A minor by Héctor Villa-Lobos. Good morning, my friend. It is 6 past the hour. I'm Melanie Renata. Some cinematic drama and a whole lot of love. Few things are better mood setters for a Monday morning, so you get a healthy serving of both in these first couple of works. First, with the main title from the film Shakespeare in Love, scored by Stephen Warbeck, here's the Cincinnati Pops Orchestra.

a little main character energy to help you greet your day. Eric Kunzel, conducting the Cincinnati Pops for that main title of the film Shakespeare in Love by Warbeck. I'm Melanie Renata, so glad to be with you this morning. That powerful energy of love and drama, well, it continues through another Shakespeare-inspired work. This is Friedrich Kuhlau's William Shakespeare Overture.

Nothing can get you revved up more for the start of your work week than the power of a symphonic overture. The Danish Radio Symphony putting a pep in your step. Friedrich Kuhlau's William Shakespeare Overture. The love that radiated from that work transforms into a lament. A piece from Coleridge Taylor that makes pretty rare appearances is just on the horizon. I'm Melanie Renata.

Mstislav Rostropovich, cello, and the Berlin Philharmonic, Herbert von Karajan conducting. That was the Adagio Mon en Troppo, second movement from Dvorak's cello concerto in B minor. It's 6:35. Good morning to you. Overcast, windy, and 74 degrees this Monday morning, May 18. And today, scattered thunderstorms, especially during the afternoon hours. Could get some severe storms. We're getting a high of 82 degrees today. Overnight, cloudy, stray shower or thunderstorm possible, and windy with a low of 67. And tomorrow, partly to mostly cloudy with scattered showers and thunderstorms developing in the afternoon. Potential for severe thunderstorms again tomorrow, Tuesday, a high of 80. And on Wednesday, cloudy skies cooling off with a high of 58 on Wednesday. And on Thursday, partly cloudy, a high of 66 degrees. 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And we have now Gershwin. This is the first movement here from Gershwin's Concerto Number in F, the Concerto in F, Earl Wilde piano, and the Boston Pops, Art the Fiedler conducting.

That's the music of Gershwin, George Gershwin's Concerto in F. That was the first movement, Allegro, with the Boston Pops Orchestra, Art the Fiedler, conducting. And we have now Eric Hoprich, Bassett Clarinet, and the Orchestra of the 18th Century, and the first movement from Mozart's Clarinet Quintet in A Major. NPR News coming up in about 10 minutes.

That's Eric Holprich, bassett clarinet, and the orchestra of the 18th century, Franz Brüggen, conducting the first movement, Allegro. And that is from Mozart's clarinet quintet in A major. NPR News coming up in just a couple minutes, and we are broadcasting from the John and Dee Dee Howard studios on the beautiful campus of Andrews University. This is WAUS, Berrien Springs, South Bend. You can always find us on the web at waus.org.

0: Live from NPR News in Washington, I'm Korva Coleman. The U.S. and Israel are preparing for a possible renewal of full-scale war with Iran. A decision could come soon, as NPR's Daniel Estrin reports from Tel Aviv.
1: Look up at the skies in Tel Aviv, and you can see U.S. military cargo planes and aerial refueling jets in the air every day since the ceasefire with Iran. Israeli Prime Minister Benjamin Netanyahu and President Trump on Sunday discussed a possible renewal of full-scale war with Iran, according to a person familiar with the matter not authorized to discuss that publicly. President Trump said in a social media post, "For Iran, the clock is ticking." Former Mossad official Sima Shine.
2: I think we are very close to a decision of the president.
1: Iran has been holding talks this weekend with Qatar, Turkey, and Pakistan, potentially looking for a diplomatic solution. Daniel Estrin, NPR News, Tel Aviv.
0: China and the U.S. have released statements on the agreements reached between Presidents Trump and Xi last week. The White House says China has agreed to make large purchases of U.S. agricultural goods. China is more cautious, saying the countries will promote two-way trade. The World Health Organization has declared an Ebola outbreak in the Democratic Republic of Congo and Uganda an international public health emergency. The outbreak was only announced on Friday, but there are more than 330 suspected cases and more than 80 deaths. NPR's Jonathan Lambert says the WHO acted quickly because of the size of the initial outbreak in the DRC.
3: One factor may be the kind of Ebola that's spreading. It's a rare strain called Bundibugyo, and standard field tests often miss it. Samples had to be sent to larger labs for analysis, and in a big country like DRC, that can take time. Historically, that kind of surveillance was also supported by U.S. foreign aid.
0: NPR's Jonathan Lambert reporting. The U.S. has significantly cut foreign aid. The National Weather Service is warning of potentially severe thunderstorms across the central United States today. The highest risk is expected around Kansas and southeast Nebraska. NPR's Tom Dreisbach reports that parts of southeastern Nebraska got a tornado yesterday.
4: The Weather Service says to expect severe thunderstorms, strong winds, as well as large hail and additional tornadoes across parts of the central U.S. They say people should prepare. Charge your phone to get wireless emergency alerts. Check the radio. And Nebraska-based National Weather Service meteorologist Chris Franks told people to identify the best shelter in case of a tornado.
5: Just remember, interior room on the lowest level of your house or a basement. Those are the great places to be. So stay away from that top floor. Stay away from exterior walls with windows.
4: Frank said sometimes the first cue to watch for is just the dark clouds in the sky. Tom Dreisbach, NPR News.
0: You're listening to NPR News from Washington. Crowds gathered on the National Mall yesterday in Washington for a prayer event backed by the Trump administration. It was to commemorate the U.S.'s 250th birthday. NPR's Chandelise Duster reports the event drew questions over the separation of church and state.
6: The prayer gathering on the National Mall included praise and worship songs and remarks from members of the Trump administration that were met with cheers, including Secretary of State Marco Rubio. House Speaker Mike Johnson also led the audience in prayer. In a video message, Director of National Intelligence Tulsi Gabbard said people and leaders should humble themselves before God.
7: Too often leaders in this world have our eyes covered by pride born out of our relative power, fame, or authority. We lose sight of the fact that we are tiny, and our time on this planet is extremely short.
6: President Trump did not attend the event, but delivered a video message reading biblical scripture. The event has been criticized by the faith coalition Interfaith Alliance, which called the gathering, quote, an attempt to turn the United States into an authoritarian theocracy. Chandelise Duster, NPR News.
0: European authorities say an injured humpbacked whale nicknamed Timmy has died. He had been released 2 weeks ago into the North Sea in a controversial rescue operation. The whale had previously beached himself on a German coast. Efforts failed to coax him back to sea. Scientists had called for the humpback whale to be allowed to die, but a German businessman paid for a barge to tow the whale into deeper water. The whale's body washed ashore hundreds of miles away from where he was released. This is NPR.
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9: Good morning. It's 7:06, and this is Michiana Morning here on your Classical Connection, WAUS. I'm Teddy Withers. This 18th day of May, and it is 74 degrees, windy, and overcast this morning. And today, forecast, scattered thunderstorms, especially during the afternoon hours. A few storms may be severe and windy, a high of 82. Overnight, 67 the low, a stray shower or thunderstorm is possible. And Tuesday, tomorrow, partly to mostly cloudy with scattered showers and thunderstorms developing in the afternoon. Potential for severe weather tomorrow, high of 80. Cooling off Wednesday with cloudy skies early, then partly cloudy and breezy and a high of 58. Thursday, a high of 66, partly cloudy skies. 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And we have for you the music here of Franz Schubert's String Quintet in C major, the third movement, Scherzo Presto Trio, with Slav Rostropovich, violoncello, and the Emerson String Quartet.

The Emerson String Quartet featuring Mstislav Rostropovich, violoncello, and the third movement, Scherzo Presto Trio from the String Quintet in C major from Franz Schubert. And now, Aless Solarik and Peter Pazicki, piano duo with Chopin's Rondo in C major.

That is the piano duo of Alice Solaric and Peter Pazicki with the Rondo in C major from Chopin. 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We have scattered thunderstorms, especially this afternoon, and a few storms can be severe today, this Monday, May 18, and a high right at 82 degrees is your forecast. And now the Del May Quartet. Here is the first movement, Allegro Conspirito. This is from Haydn's String Quartet, number 78, in B-flat major, the Sunrise Quartet.

Music from Franz Joseph Haydn's String Quartet number 78, The Sunrise in B flat major. That was the first movement, Allegro Concerto, with the Delmay Quartet performing. And now William Walton's Crown Imperial on your Classical Connection, WAUS. Here's the Eastman Wind Ensemble, Frederick Fennell conducting.

The Crown Imperial from William Walton. That was a great performance from the Eastman Wind Ensemble, Frederick Fresnel conducting. And we have now the music of Mikhail Glinka's Grand Sassetto Original in E-flat major, the first movement. Tigran Alikhanova, piano. Rifat Komachov, double bass. And the Moscow String Quartet here.

0: Music from Mikhail Glinka, the first movement, Allegro, from the Grand Sassetto Original in E-flat major. Tigran Alikhanova, piano. And Rifat Komachov, double bass, and the Moscow String Quartet performing. It's 8 a.m. We are broadcasting from the John and Dee Dee Howard Studios on the beautiful campus of Andrews University. This is WAUS, Berry and Spring, South Bend. 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
1: Live from NPR News in Washington, I'm Corva Coleman. The White House says China has agreed to purchase at least $17 billion of American agricultural goods. That follows President Trump's visit to Beijing last week. The Chinese side has given far fewer details. NPR's Jennifer Pak reports from Shanghai.
2: China says it reached a preliminary agreement with the U.S. on agricultural trade and aircrafts, though it did not specify a purchase amount. The Chinese Commerce Ministry says both sides agreed on tariffs imposed on each other's exports, which reached sky-high levels last year before a truce was called. Same time, China says the U.S. guaranteed it could buy what it sorely needs, aircraft engines and related parts. China's statement also did not mention rare earth minerals to the U.S. It says economic and trade teams from the U.S. and China are still finalizing the details. Jennifer Pak, NPR News, Shanghai.
1: The U.S. and Israel are preparing for a possible renewal of military action against Iran. President Trump spoke yesterday with Israeli Prime Minister Benjamin Netanyahu, and Trump issued a warning online to Iran, writing, quote, "the clock is ticking." He's demanding that Iran come to a peace agreement. The United Nations is warning conditions in Cuba are getting worse. NPR's Ada Peralta reports a blockade by the U.S. is now disrupting health care.
3: A U.N. delegation visited Cuba for 3 days. They found that a de facto oil blockade by the U.S. means that some hospitals have faced power outages for as long as 20 hours. The U.N. found hospitals have had to delay more than 100,000 surgeries, and they are struggling to provide basic services. Saying Cuba poses a national security threat, the U.S. has tightened sanctions on Cuba. The Cuban government says money is so tight it is often having to decide whether to buy food or medicine. The two countries are involved in negotiations. President Trump has said he wants fundamental changes in Cuba, but the Cuban government has said neither their form of government nor their leadership is on the table. Ada Peralta, NPR News, Mexico City.
1: Republican Senator Bill Cassidy placed last in a three-way primary election in Louisiana over the weekend. Cassidy has criticized President Trump. He was one of seven Republican senators who voted to convict Trump after he was impeached over the January 6th insurrection. Trump was ultimately not convicted by the Senate. Trump cheered Cassidy's loss. Several states are holding primaries tomorrow. Republican candidates have sought the president's support. NPR's Sam Greenglass says that includes in tomorrow's primary election in Georgia.
4: There are a bunch of competitive races, including for governor and Senate. Trump has not endorsed in the Senate primary to take on Democratic Senator John Ossoff, and all three candidates are competing to align themselves most closely with the president.
1: NPR's Sam Greenglass reporting. You're listening to NPR. The U.S. Senate parliamentarian has objected to a provision in a Senate bill that would give $1 billion to fund President Trump's proposed ballroom. The parliamentarian says that in order to pass, the Senate must pass the 60-vote threshold. Supporters had hoped it would only need a simple 50-vote majority. The nation's largest commuter railroad is in its third day of a strike. About 250,000 people who ride the Long Island Railroad every day are affected. Steve Kastenbaum reports from New York.
5: Governor Kathy Hochul gave a pep talk to workers at the Metropolitan Transportation Authority's command center on Sunday.
6: We didn't want you to leave. You left. You are welcome to come back. I'll provide refreshments, whatever you like.
5: She urged Long Islanders to work from home today. Shuttle buses are set to handle those who are needed in person. The governor called on striking unions to come back to the table. Contract talks stalled over raises, health care premiums, and proposed work rule changes. For NPR News, I'm Steve Kastenbaum in New York.
1: The U.S. military says two Navy jets collided at an air show yesterday in western Idaho. Four crew members aboard the jets ejected and parachuted to safety. The military says they're in stable condition. The jets exploded when they crashed to the ground in an unpopulated area. The National Weather Service says severe thunderstorms are expected later today in the South Central Plains. Some storms could create intense tornadoes in parts of Kansas and Nebraska, Missouri, and Iowa. I'm Corva Coleman, NPR News.
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Giuseppe Sinopoli and the Philharmonia Orchestra performing for us right here on 90.7 FM WAUS. Good morning to you. I'm Teddy Withers. It's cloudy, 75 degrees, a little windy. And today, the 18th day of May, Monday, we can expect scattered thunderstorms, especially during this afternoon. And a few storms may be severe. A high of 82 degrees. Overnight, stray shower thunderstorms possible. Cloudy and windy with a low of 67. And tomorrow, partly to mostly cloudy, scattered showers and thunderstorms and a high right at 80 degrees tomorrow. Then cooling off Wednesday with cloudy skies early. Cooler, a high of 58. Thursday, partly cloudy, a high of 66 degrees. 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And we have now the Fine Arts Quartet with Samuel Baron Flute. And here is Mozart's Flute Quartet No. 2 in G major.

The music of Mozart's Flute Quartet No. 2 in G Major, Samuel Baron Flute and the Fine Arts Quartet performing for us. And we have now the Royal Philharmonic Orchestra, Yuri Simonov, conducting the first movement from Tchaikovsky's Serenade for Strings in C Major.

Yuri Simonov conducting the Royal Philharmonic Orchestra and the first movement from Tchaikovsky's Serenade for Strings in C major. And for you now, the fairy tale narrations from Robert Schumann. Here's the Robert Schumann Ensemble.

The Robert Schumann Ensemble with the fairy tale narrations from Robert Schumann, Opus 132. And it's 8:52. We have NPR News coming up right after the music here of Haydn's Trumpet Concerto in D major, transcribed from the Oboe Concerto in C major. Here's Maurice André, trumpet, and the Zurich Chamber Orchestra, Edmund de Stout conducting.

music from Franz Joseph Haydn. That was the trumpet concerto in D major, transcribed from the oboe concerto in C major, Maurice André trumpet, and the Zurich Chamber Orchestra, Edmundus Faust conductor.

And it's the 9 a.m. We're broadcasting from the John and Dee Dee Howard Studios on the beautiful campus of Andrews University. This is WAUS, Berrien Springs, South Bend. You can always find us on the web at waus.org.

We have some showers and thunderstorms in the forecast for this early afternoon. We can expect a high today around 83 degrees. Windy conditions. We'll have an extended weather forecast for you right after the news.

0: Live from NPR News in Washington, I'm Korva Coleman. Russian authorities say Ukrainian drones killed four people in Russia and injured a dozen others. There were some strikes on Moscow. NPR's Charles Maines reports this was one of the largest Ukrainian strikes on Moscow since Russia launched its full-scale invasion more than 4 years ago.
1: Russia's defense ministry said its air defenses shot down more than 500 drones in over a dozen regions, and in Moscow, flashes from the intercepts peppered the night sky. Still, the Ukrainian drones struck several high-rise buildings on the outskirts of the capital, with India's embassy in Moscow confirming that one of the victims was an Indian national. Separately, Moscow's mayor, Sergei Sobyanin, confirmed the drone struck near an oil and gas refinery, injuring several workers. Ukrainian President Volodymyr Zelensky said the attacks were entirely justified, given last week's Russian missile and drone attacks on Kyiv that killed two dozen and injured scores more. Zelensky also promised the attacks would continue. Charles Maines, NPR News.
0: A federal jury in California will start deliberating a case today pitting two billionaires against each other. Elon Musk is suing artificial intelligence company OpenAI and its CEO, Sam Altman. Musk claims they violated a promise to make OpenAI serve humanity and are instead working for wealth. Musk quit OpenAI and has launched his own AI rival. Altman and OpenAI's president, Greg Brockman, say Musk is jealous. NPR's John Ruwich has more.
2: The nine-person jury is an advisory jury, and U.S. District Judge Yvonne Gonzalez-Rogers will make the ultimate call, although she said she's likely to follow the jury's lead. If Altman and OpenAI are found liable, there could be big changes. Musk wants a rollback of the for-profit company. He wants up to about $150 billion in gains that are linked to that company to be put into OpenAI's nonprofit foundation, and he wants Altman and Brockman ousted from their leadership roles.
0: NPR's John Ruwich reporting. Trump Mobile says its smartphones are beginning to ship to customers nearly a year after the company first began taking orders. NPR's Windsor Johnston reports questions remain about the devices and promises behind them.
3: The gold-colored T1 smartphone was initially promoted as made in the USA, but that language was later dropped after analysts questioned whether the phones were actually manufactured domestically. Tech analyst Avi Greengart says he still has questions.
4: How many people are looking to get a Trump-branded generic Android phone? The second question is more, what promises have they made and how are they filling those promises in terms of how American it is?
3: Trump Mobile tells NPR current phones are assembled in the U.S. while future models will use more American-made parts. The company also updated its pre-ordered terms, saying $100 deposits did not guarantee customers would receive a phone. Windsor Johnston, NPR News.
0: This is NPR. The U.S. military says that in cooperation with the Nigerian government, it has struck more sites belonging to ISIS militants in northeastern Nigeria. The U.S. and Nigeria carried out two separate strikes over the weekend. Nigeria has been facing insurgent attacks by ISIS and Boko Haram fighters for years. Human rights groups say that in previous airstrikes, Nigeria has also killed numerous civilians. The Nigerian government denies the accusation. Louisiana Republican Governor Jeff Landry is visiting Greenland. He's there as President Trump's special envoy. Landry will attend a business conference. Trump has been demanding control of the world's largest island, but it's run by an autonomous government within Denmark. Greenlandic officials have repeatedly insisted their territory is not for sale or colonization. Three suspects are in custody in Austin, Texas. That's after a dozen shootings and multiple car thefts across the city over the weekend. From member station KUT, Luz Moreno Lozano has more.
5: Austin Police Chief Lisa Davis says the shootings began around 4 p.m. Saturday and continued into Sunday. At least four people were injured, one with serious injuries. The incident spurred shelter-in-place orders across parts of Austin Sunday afternoon. Davis says the shootings appear to be random.
6: I don't know what a motive is. I don't know what motive would drive anybody to come and drive around senselessly in this city and in multiple parts of the city shooting.
5: Davis says this is still an active investigation and police hope to learn more in the coming days. I'm Luz Moreno Lozano in Austin.
0: It's NPR.
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8: 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It's a windy and cloudy, overcast Monday morning, May 18, and right at 76 degrees here in Berrien Springs. And today, some early morning breaks in the overcast, otherwise cloudy, and a stray shower or thunderstorm is possible this afternoon with a high right at 82 degrees. Overnight, a low of 68 with a stray shower or thunderstorm possible. And tomorrow, partly cloudy early with scattered thunderstorms developing in the afternoon Tuesday. Could get some severe storms tomorrow, a high near 80 degrees. And sunshine and clouds mixed, cooling off Wednesday, a high right at 60. And on Thursday, partly cloudy, a high of 66 degrees. I'm Teddy Withers here on your Classical Connection. Good morning to you. Thank you for listening, and thank you for your support if you're one of our members. And if you'd like to support the station and all this great music we have, you could do so online, safe and securely, at waus.org. And for you now, we have the music of Johannes Brahms, String Quartet No. 1 in C minor, third movement, Allegretto. Here's the Takash Quartet performing.

The Takash Quartet and the third movement, Allegretto, from Johannes Brahms' String Quartet, number 1 in C minor. And we have now the music of Johannes Groneman, the 6 sonatas for 2 flutes, Jed Wentz and Marian Moonen, flute duo.

That's Jed Wentz and Marion Moonen, flute duo, with the 6 sonatas for flute in D major from Johannes Albertus Grönemann. And it is 9:30. 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And we have now the music of Franz Schubert from the Symphony No. 8 in B minor, the Unfinished Symphony. Here is the Andante, second movement, with the Berlin Philharmonic, Daniel Barenboim conducting.

Music from Franz Schubert's Unfinished Symphony No. 8 in B minor, the second movement Andante, with Daniel Barenboim conducting the Berlin Philharmonic. And now Franz Lehár's Gold and Silver Waltz. Here's the Vienna Philharmonic, John Elliott Gardner conducting.

That's the music of Franz Lehár, Gold and Silver Waltz. The Vienna Philharmonic, John Elliott Gardiner conducting. 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

Of Mozart's Dissonance, String Quartet, number 19 in C major, the Allegro Molto, final movement. Here's the Emerson String Quartet.

The Emerson String Quartet and the final movement, Allegro Molto, from Mozart's Dissonance, String Quartet number 19 in C major. It's 10 a.m. and we are broadcasting from the John and Dee Dee Howard Studios on the beautiful campus of Andrews University. 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

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Here's a guitar concerto by Mario Casanuovo Tedesco. It's the guitar concerto number 1 in D major with Kazuto Yamashita with the London Philharmonic Orchestra. Their conductor is Leonard Slatkin.

Leonard Slatkin, and the London Philharmonic Orchestra for the music of Mario Castelnuovo Tedesco. That was the Guitar Concerto No. 1 in D major, Opus 99. Now from Tchaikovsky, it's the Variations on a Rococo Theme, Opus 33. Here's cellist Janice Starker with the London Symphony and Antal Doradi.

Antal Durati with the Tchaikovsky Variations on a Rococo Theme. That was Janice Starker and the London Symphony Orchestra on your Classical Connection 90.7 FM.

And rounding out this hour, it's music by Locatelli, the Violin Concerto in E Major, Opus 3. Mela Tannenbaum is the violinist with Pro Muzika Kiev. Pro Muzika Kiev and Mela Tannenbaum with the music of Pietro Antonio Locatelli. That was the Violin Concerto in E Major, Opus 3.

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This hour on Michiana Classics, music on the way from Beethoven. We'll hear a string quartet from the Smetana Quartet. That's our featured work this hour, coming up just about 10 minutes away. Here is a Muzio Clementi piano sonata, courtesy of Balázs Csokalai.

Balázs Csokonai and the music of Muzio Clemente. That was the piano sonata in G major, opus 25, number 2. 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Now from Beethoven, it's the string quartet number 13 in B flat major, opus 130. It's the first version of this string quartet, and a performance here from the Smetana Quartet on your Classical Connection, 90.7 FM.

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Lots more music on the way. We're going to hear from Cornelius Dauper and his Zither C Symphony, the Zither C, and that's coming up in just a little bit. Right now, from Boleslav Martineau, it's the Frescoes of Piera della Francesca, in a performance from the Royal Concertgebouw Orchestra with Leonard Slatkin.

The Frescoes by Boleslav Martyniu. That was the Royal Concertgebouw and Leonard Slatkin on your Classical Connection 90.7 FM. And now rounding out this hour of music, it's Kees Bakels with the Netherlands Radio Symphony Orchestra and the Zuider Zee Symphony by Cornelius Dopper, the Symphony No. 7.

Cornelia Stauper's Cider Z Symphony, the Symphony No. 7, and a performance from the Netherlands Radio Symphony and conductor Kees Bakels. Thanks for bringing me along on your afternoon. I'm Jeff Smith, and this is WAUS, your classical connection. 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

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Maybe you have one of those individuals in your life who you enjoy the company of or you respect and you'd like to do things with them, hang out, work on projects, collaborate, but

even though they say they're interested, they just never really get back to you, at least not in time. A musical example of that is coming up in about another 24 minutes. Sturm und Drang is German, usually translated as storm and stress, and this is a name that's been applied to a sort of pre-romantic or proto-romantic movement that came about in the German arts and letters in about the 1760s through the 1780s. It can be encountered in paintings and theatrical plays as well as literature. Was sort of a response to the Enlightenment, kind of a counter-Enlightenment, reacting against the rationalism and universalism that that movement particularly embraced. It did show up in music as well. Franz Joseph Haydn had a sort of Sturm und Drang phase that he went through, which involved a lot of minor key symphonies, one of which was the Symphony No. 49 in F minor, sometimes known as La Passione.

the Orpheus Chamber Orchestra playing the Symphony No. 49 in F minor by Franz Josef Haydn, written in 1768 during his Sturm und Drang years. I'm Simon Luke Brown, and this is WAUS 90.7 FM. Josef Joachim was a Hungarian violinist and teacher, German-speaking Hungarian, that is, who, despite composing a lot of music himself, actually was primarily a violinist and sought after as such by many of the great composers of the day. He premiered a number of Max Bruch's works for violin and orchestra. He premiered Johannes Brahms' violin concerto, as well as chamber music by many of the composers of the day. He was also a sought-after conductor. So it's quite natural that Antonin Dvorak wanted Joachim to premiere his violin concerto. Dvorak had been sketching some music for violin and orchestra, and he wanted to have Joachim's advice. And he wrote to him, and Joachim said, sure, I'll look into it. I'm a little busy, but I'll get back to you. And the months and then the years went by, and Dvorak heard nothing. He eventually called on Joachim when Joachim was in Berlin. And Joachim wasn't quite satisfied with the concerto, and Dvorak made some more revisions. And still nothing quite worked out, at least not the way they'd hoped. Dvorak eventually found another soloist to play the premiere, and Joachim himself never played it, which is kind of a shame, because it's really a fantastic concerto, and we'll hear Itzhak Perlman playing the solo with the London Philharmonic under Daniel Barenboim.

Daniel Barenboim conducting the London Philharmonic Orchestra with violinist Itzhak Perlman. That was Antonin Dvorak's Concerto for Violin and Orchestra in A minor, Opus 53. 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

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If at first you don't succeed, try again is the phrase.

But sometimes only one try is necessary to get back on the right track or to get on the right track in the first place. That's coming up in the story of Sergei Rachmaninoff in about another 7 minutes. The Adagio in E major for violin and orchestra by Wolfgang Mozart was probably not intended to be a standalone work. It seems to have been written as a replacement slow movement to his Violin Concerto No. 5 in A major, sometimes called the Turkish Concerto. Mozart is on the record when writing to his father saying that the violinist for whom the concerto was written, Antonio Brunetti, wanted a different slow movement because the original one was, quote, too studied for his liking. Not quite sure what he meant by too studied, but in any case, we have another composition by Mozart, and this is one that we often hear in standalone versions played here by Anna-Sophie Mutter.

Anna-Sophie Mutter playing the violin solo with Neville Marriner at the helm of the Academy of St. Martin in the Fields. That was the Adagio in E major for violin and orchestra K number 261 by Wolfgang Mozart. 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In around the year 1906, Sergei Rachmaninoff had great success as a composer recently. His Piano Concerto No. 2 was very, very well received, and he won a Glinka Award, a Russian prize in composition, for that piece. But he lacked confidence as a symphonist. In 1897, his Symphony No. 1 had premiered, and it was a complete disaster and left Rachmaninoff deeply depressed. It took him quite a lot of years and quite a lot of therapy to recover from that depression, although it may not have been his fault. The story is that the conductor was reportedly drunk on the podium. So when he decided to write another symphony, he wasn't so sure about things, and it took him a lot of revising before he got something that he was happy with. But when the premiere finally took place in 1908, it was very well received, and he won another Glinka Prize. We'll hear this work played by the Royal Concertgebouw Orchestra and Kirill Kondrashin.

Symphony No. 2 in E minor, Opus 27 by Sergei Rachmaninoff. Kirill Kondrashin was conducting the Royal Concertgebouw Orchestra. 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

sometimes the bright young musician wants to pursue their given craft as a career. And the parents say, no, no, no, you can't do that. You can never make a living as a musician. And it becomes a source of conflict or pain one way or the other. But sometimes the parents are musicians, and the child doesn't think that they can make a career in music, even though they love it. A sort of instance of that is coming up in about another 10 minutes with Swedish composer Franz Berwald. Right now, we'll hear Norwegian pianist Leif Ove Andsnes performing Sonata No. 30 in B minor by Franz Joseph Haydn. At the time Haydn wrote this, this probably would have been played on either an early piano or even perhaps a harpsichord.

Keyboard Sonata No. 30 in B minor by Franz Josef Haydn. That was played on the piano by Leif Ove Andsnes. I'm Simon Luke Brown. This is Your Classical Connection. Franz Adolf Berwald was a Swedish composer who was born in Stockholm to a family with four generations of musicians in their background. So it is only natural that Berwald himself grew up playing violin and becoming very familiar with music. He tried to study music formally and had some success. He also tried to be a professional composer and musician, but struggled a lot in terms of his finances and was not very well received as a composer. So he decided to study orthopedic surgery. And believe it or not, some of the machines that he designed to enable active muscle training were used in decades after his death. And if that wasn't enough, he also ran a sawmill and a glass factory, and still found time to compose now and again. He wrote four symphonies over the course of his life. We'll be hearing Symphony No. 2 in D major. This performance is by the Royal Philharmonic Orchestra under Ulf Björlin.

Symphony number 2 in D major, Symphonie Capricieuse, by Swedish composer Franz Berwald, who's well known in his home country, but not so much out of it. That was Ulf Björlin conducting the Royal Philharmonic Orchestra, and the edition of that piece was made by Ernst Elberg. The original manuscript does not survive, and it needed an editor. I'm Simon Luke Brown, and this is your Classical Connection. We'll close this hour with one of the early keyboard concertos by Wolfgang Mozart, number 6 in B-flat major. This is number 238 in the Kochel catalog.

Geza Anda playing the piano solo with the Camerata Accademica des Salzburger Mozarteums. That was the Piano Concerto No. 6 in B-flat major by a 20-year-old Wolfgang Amadeus Mozart, K No. 238. 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

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All three composers that we'll hear from this hour would fit into a category of composers that's kind of interesting. I heard a music critic one time on YouTube do a talk about standard composers, or composers whose names we hear often enough, who wrote way more music than we give them credit for. And that's the case with each of the composers here, starting off in Brazil with Heitor Villa-Lobos. Villa-Lobos is a fun composer, and he wrote a ton of music. If you ever want to hear a South American symphony with folk influences and European influences and Bach and his own personal voice, go check out Villa-Lobos. He wrote a bunch of symphonies, a bunch of string quartets, and a bunch of other music as well. But right now, we'll hear him at a more intimate side.

his Preludes for Guitar. The W number is 419. There were originally 6 preludes in this set, but one of them is now lost, so we now call it 5 preludes for guitar solo. They are entitled Lyrical Melody, Capricious Melody, Homage to Bach, Homage to the Brazilian Indians, and Homage to Social Life.

Garcia Navarro playing the guitar. The Preludes for Guitar Solo, written in 1940, W number 419 by Heitor Villa-Lobos. I'm Simon Luke Brown, and this is your Classical Connection. In keeping with the theme of the hour, standard composers, or at least familiar composers, who wrote way more music than we give them credit for, next up is Franz Liszt. Liszt not only wrote a ton of music, he also rewrote a ton of his own music, not to mention other people's music. So keeping track of it all is sometimes a little bit difficult, but this next piece comes from a whole series of pieces that Liszt wrote that are collectively referred to as Les Années de Pèlerinage, the Years of Pilgrimage. There are three complete years from, first of all, Switzerland, second of all, Italy, and third of all, well, just kind of everywhere. But from the second year of pilgrimage, that is the Italian one, he published a supplemental in 1859 containing three movements. The first one, a gondolier's song, the second, a canzone, and the third, a tarantella.

George Bellet playing the piano. That was from The Years of Pilgrimage by Franz Liszt, Year 2, Italy, the supplement, S number 162. I'm Simon Luke Brown. Thank you for joining me today at Your Classical Connection. Finally, on this hour, we hear from Darius Milhaud, a French composer who we hear one or two pieces from now and then, kind of a early to mid-20th century French guy, has some interesting stuff. He wrote a lot of music. And it might not be Mozart in grace and clarity or Bach in terms of contrapuntal perfection, but it's fun. Milhaud was a very, very gifted composer, and he used his gift quite frequently. This piece that we're about to hear, his Suite Française, is his opus number 248. It's always fun music from Milhaud.

0: We've just heard Suite Française by Darius Milhaud, opus number 248, performed by the Eastman Wind Ensemble with Frederick Fennell conducting. My name is Daniel, and you're listening to WAUS 90.7 FM, your classical connection.
1: Live from NPR News in Washington, I'm Libby Casey. President Trump has moved to abandon his $10 billion case against the IRS over the leak of his tax returns years ago. NPR's Kerry Johnson reports the settlement creates a path for the president's allies to recover money from taxpayers.
2: The Justice Department says the president will receive an apology but no direct financial payments. Instead, DOJ will create an anti-weaponization fund, some $1.7 billion, to compensate people who were targeted by the Biden administration. Acting Attorney General Todd Blanche says the machinery of government should never be weaponized against Americans. Nearly 100 Democrats in Congress are trying to block the move. Senator Elizabeth Warren of Massachusetts says the new pool of money is, quote, corruption on steroids, a slush fund to reward MAGA allies. Watchdogs warn the new fund could be used to reward people who rioted at the U.S. Capitol nearly 5 years ago. Kerry Johnson, NPR News, Washington.
1: An American doctor is among the newly confirmed cases in an outbreak of Ebola in East Central Africa. Dr. Satish Pillai with the Centers for Disease Control and Prevention says the doctor was working in the area.
3: I can now confirm that there is one case of Ebola in an American who was exposed as part of their work in the Democratic Republic of Congo.
1: The doctor developed symptoms over the weekend and tested positive late Sunday. Pillai says he has been moved to Germany for treatment. The World Health Organization is calling the Ebola outbreak in the DNC and Uganda a public health emergency of international concern. So far, there are 300 suspected cases with more than 118 deaths. The variant of Ebola is rare with no approved vaccines. A jury in California today ruled that Elon Musk waited too long to file claims against OpenAI CEO Sam Altman in a case that pitted two of the tech world's biggest personalities against each other. But as NPR's John Ruich reports, Musk's legal team says they will appeal.
4: Musk accused Altman and others of breaching a charitable trust when they turned OpenAI into a for-profit entity that's now worth hundreds of billions of dollars. The artificial intelligence juggernaut was founded 11 years ago as a nonprofit to benefit humanity. Musk was there at the beginning but left after a disagreement. He argued that Altman and OpenAI president Greg Brockman jettisoned OpenAI's founding mission and profited from the creation of its for-profit arm. The jury of nine people took less than 2 hours to decide that the case, which was filed in 2024, was outside the three-year statute of limitations. The judge in the case agreed and dismissed the claims immediately. John Ruich, NPR News, Oakland, California.
1: Oil prices and stock markets worldwide swung with uncertainty today over questions about the Iran war. President Trump announced today that he will hold off on a military attack planned for tomorrow. The S&P 500 swiveled between gains

0: and losses throughout a shaky Monday. This is NPR News. One of the biggest wellness trends on social media right now is all about encouraging people to boost the fiber in their diet. It's called fiber maxing. And as NPR's Maria Godoy reports, this is one trend many health experts support with some caveats.
1: Only about 1 in 10 Americans eat the recommended amount of fiber, which is about 25 to 38 grams a day. And these days, TikTok is filled with videos offering tips on adding fiber to meals. Think nuts and seeds on yogurt or quinoa bowls topped with avocado. Hannah Holscher of the University of Illinois says it's about time fiber had its moment because there are a range of health benefits.
2: Fiber helps reduce your risk of developing obesity, cardiovascular disease, type 2 diabetes, certain types of cancer, especially colorectal cancer.
1: She says just go slow when ramping up on fiber. Too much too soon can lead to bloating and gas. And drink plenty of water. Maria Godoy, NPR News.
0: It will be a messy and complicated commute home for many New Yorkers this evening. A strike has shut down the Long Island Railroad, which meant no service this morning and tonight. Negotiators failed to reach a deal in time for service to resume for this morning's rush hour, leaving 250,000 commuters to scramble for alternatives to North America's largest commuter rail system. The strike began Saturday. Negotiations to end the action ran past 1 a.m. today before the participants called it a night for about 6 hours. The five unions, repping about half the railroad's workforce, have resumed negotiations. This is NPR.
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4: From the John and Dede Howard Studios on the campus of Andrews University, this is WAUS, Berrien Springs, South Bend. 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We'll begin with the music of Anton Bruckner, the Allegro Moderato section from his Symphony No. 8 in C minor.

We've just heard the first movement from Symphony No. 8 in C minor by Anton Bruckner, performed by the NHK Symphony Orchestra with Lovro von Matejic conducting. Up next, we'll hear The Contrast Between Harmony and Invention, a section from Violin Concerto in E major titled Spring by Antonio Vivaldi, performed by Fabio Biondi playing the violin with the Europa Galante.

We've just heard Violin Concerto in E major, titled Spring, also known as the contrast between harmony and invention, opus number 8, number 1, composed by Antonio Vivaldi and performed by Fabio Biondi playing the violin with the Europa Galante. My name is Daniel, and you're listening to WAUS 90.7 FM, your classical connection. Up next, we'll have the second movement from Piano Sonata No. 8 in A minor by Wolfgang Amadeus Mozart.

That was the second section from Piano Sonata No. 8 in A minor by Wolfgang Amadeus Mozart, with Maria João Pires playing the piano. Up next, we'll have the first sonata, Sonata No. 1 in B minor, from Six Sonatas for Violin and Harpsichord by Johann Sebastian Bach, performed by Giuliano Carmignola playing the violin and Andrea Marcon playing the harpsichord.

We've just heard Sonata No. 1 in B minor from six sonatas for violin and harpsichord by Johann Sebastian Bach, performed by Giuliano Carmignola playing the violin with Andrea Marcon playing the harpsichord. My name is Daniel, and you're listening to WAUS 90.7 FM, your classical connection. We'll close with Slavonic Dances, Opus 46, No. 3 in D major by Antonin Dvorak.

0: Dvorak, performed by the Cleveland Orchestra with Christoph von Donani conducting. My name is Daniel, and you're listening to WAUS 90.7 FM, your classical connection. 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On the web at waus.org. It's a tinge after 6 o'clock. At last check, the weather was at around 77 degrees with fair skies. Tonight's low will be 67 degrees with a slight chance of thunderstorms. Tuesday will be a high of 84 with a chance of showers throughout that day. Up next, we'll have NPR.
1: Live from NPR News in Washington, I'm Libby Casey. President Trump says he will hold off on a planned military attack on Iran that he previously scheduled for tomorrow. He says leaders from Qatar, Saudi Arabia, and the UAE asked him to hold off because they believe a deal will be reached between the U.S. and Iran. NPR's Deepa Shivaram reports.
2: Trump posted on social media Sunday a warning to Iran that the clock was ticking and they better move fast or, quote, there won't be anything left of them. Now, though, Trump says there won't be a scheduled attack on Iran tomorrow, but he has informed military leaders to prepare to move forward with an attack, in his words, on a moment's notice if a deal isn't reached. Trump continues to be emphatic that any deal reached will ensure Iran does not have a nuclear weapon. The war with Iran has lasted weeks longer than Trump had originally predicted, and it's damaging Trump's approval ratings, even in his own party. Deepa Shivaram, NPR News, The White House.
1: Cuba's president says U.S. military action in the country would result in a bloodbath. NPR's Ada Peralta says this comes after a media report that Cuba was buying military drones.
3: Over the weekend, the news site Axios cited an unnamed senior U.S. official saying Cuba had acquired more than 300 military drones and was exploring the possibility of using them against the U.S. Cuba did not deny the existence of drones. It says it doesn't pose a threat to the United States, but that it has the right to defend itself. Cuban President Miguel Díaz-Canel said U.S. threats already constitute an international crime. He added, quote, should the U.S. take military action, it will provoke a bloodbath of incalculable consequences. President Trump has threatened military action against Cuba for months, saying the leadership there has to make fundamental changes to avoid it. Ada Peralta, NPR News, Mexico City.
1: The Supreme Court has avoided taking up another major legal fight over the Federal Voting Rights Act. As NPR's Hansi Lo Wang reports, the move comes after the court's conservative supermajority weakened the law's protections against racial discrimination in redistricting.
4: For decades, what's known as the Voting Rights Act Section 2 has been mainly enforced as a result of lawsuits brought by voters and advocacy groups. They've challenged hundreds of maps of voting districts and other election-related procedures with claims that they discriminate against voters of color. But in redistricting cases out of Mississippi and North Dakota, Republican officials have raised a novel argument. They argue that under Section 2, private groups and individuals do not have a right to sue. Only the U.S. Attorney General does. The Supreme Court, however, has decided not to take up that legal question for now. Instead, it's ordering lower courts to reconsider Mississippi and North Dakota's legislative districts in light of last month's ruling that put new limits on Voting Rights Act protections against racial discrimination. Anzi Luong, NPR News.
1: Lawmakers in South Carolina are debating legislation that could redraw congressional districts in favor of Republicans and give them an additional U.S. House seat in the November elections. This is NPR News in Washington. A new study finds that teens average almost an hour on their phones on school nights, and they use most of that time on social media apps. As NPR's Ritu Chatterjee reports, nighttime screen use is known to disrupt sleep and affect cognitive functioning and mental health.
5: The study included more than 650 teens who downloaded an app on their smartphone, allowing researchers to passively monitor their phone use. Study author Dr. Jason Nagata is a pediatrician at the University of California, San Francisco.

0: He says on average, teens spend more than 50 minutes on their phones between 10 p.m. and 6 a.m. on school nights. And nearly half were on their phone at some point between midnight and 4 a.m.
1: These are important windows when most children should be asleep. And the recommendation is that kids get 10 hours or 8 to 10 hours a night.
0: He says 65% of weeknight screen time was spent on social media apps like TikTok, Instagram, and YouTube. A smaller share was spent on entertainment apps and video games. The results appear in JAMA Pediatrics. Ritu Chatterjee, NPR News.
2: A Spanish court has acquitted pop star Shakira in a tax fraud case and ordered the government to pay more than $70 million in previously imposed fines plus interest. The court ruled last month, but the documents were released today. The ruling related to the tax year of 2011. Authorities failed to prove that Spain was Shakira's primary home. She spent less than the 183 days that determine Spanish residency. Spain has tried to crack down on high-profile people, including soccer stars, for tax evasion in recent years. This is NPR.
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4: 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It's a tinge after six. We'll begin with the music of Franz Schubert, the moderato movement from his piano sonata in A minor, opus number 42, performed by Alfred Brendel, playing the piano.

We've just heard the music of Franz Schubert, the Moderato movement from his Piano Sonata in A Minor, Opus number 42, performed by Alfred Brendel playing the piano. Up next, by Franz Josef Haydn, we'll have Baritone Trio in D Major, performed by Balázs Kakuk playing the baritone, Peter Lukacs playing the viola, and Tibor Parkanyi playing the cello.

That was Baritone Trio in D Major by Franz Joseph Haydn, performed by Balázs Kakuk playing the baritone, Peter Lukács playing the viola, and Tibor Parkanyi playing the cello. My name is Daniel, and you're listening to Michiana Classics here on WAUS 90.7 FM, your classical connection. Up next, by Peter Tchaikovsky, we'll have the section titled Elegy, the first movement from his orchestral suite number 3 in G major, opus number 55, performed by the New Philharmonia Orchestra with Antal Doradi conducting.

That was the section titled Elegy, the first movement from Peter Tchaikovsky's Orchestral Suite No. 3 in G Major, Opus No. 55, performed by the New Philharmonia Orchestra with Antal Doraty conducting. Up next, we'll have Introduction and Polonaise Brillante, Opus No. 3 by Frédéric Chopin, performed by Mstislav Rostropovich playing a cello and Alexander Dedukin playing the piano.

That was Introduction and Polonaise Brillante, Opus No. 3 by Frédéric Chopin, performed by Mstislav Rostropovich playing the cello, and Alexander Dedukin playing the piano. We'll close with an overture by Gioacchino Rossini, performed by the Philharmonia Orchestra, and Carlo Maria Giulini conducting.

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1: Did you see Paul McCartney on Saturday Night Live, the season finale, season 51 finale? He was the musical guest, nearly 84. Oh, still got it. Voice isn't there, of course, but for 84, man, he does it all. Love him. Here is some of his music, a suite of seven Beatles tunes. This is the opening movement, music by Leo Brower.

From Beatlerianus, a suite of seven Beatles tunes. That was Eleanor Rigby, music by Leo Brower. It is most excellent to be with you on this Monday evening. I'm Ward Jacobson. Hope your day has gone well, and I hope you can settle in for the hour. Bach a little bit later with Tafelmusik. We'll hear Francis Poulenc. We will hear some music a little bit later here from the Peruvian composer Celso Garrido Leca, who just died last August at age 99. He was just several months short of his 100th birthday. We'll hear Mozart, and we begin with some piano music by Emmanuel Chabrier.

Alain Planès at the piano, playing Chabrier, Le Bourrée Fantasque. And we go from one great virtuoso to another, except this time from piano to violin. Julia Fischer here with the Netherlands Chamber Orchestra to play Mozart, a rondo for violin and orchestra.

The Rondo for Violin and Orchestra by Mozart. It was the Netherlands Chamber Orchestra. The violinist was Julie Fischer. Still ahead, we'll hear music from Francis Poulenc, J.S. Bach. Hope you can stay close.

Peruvian composer Celso Garrido Leca died just last August. He was about a half year from turning 100. This is a taste of his music, composed in 1983, the Andean folk dances.

Popular Andean Dances by Celso Garrido Leca, Peruvian composer who died at age 99 back in August of 2025, August 11th. We heard the Norwegian Radio Orchestra. Next, it's a sonata for flute and orchestra. Now, you hear that and you think, wouldn't that be a concerto? Well, yes, it's a rather unusual title for a work for orchestra. In fact, a concerto is explained by the fact that it was originally written by Francis Poulenc in 1957 for flute and piano, thus the name, sonata. Then, in 1976, Lennox Berkeley converted the work into a concerto, which is so convincing that Poulenc himself might, if he had heard it, maybe wondered why he didn't think of it in the first place. Unfortunately, Poulenc had been gone for about 13 years or so. All the same, here is Jennifer Stinton playing the flute with the Scottish Chamber Orchestra, this sonata for flute and orchestra by Poulenc.

A sonata for flute and orchestra by the always quirky and fun Francis Poulenc. Jennifer Stinton was the flutist with the Scottish Chamber Orchestra.

Well, the goal of Jean Lemann and her band, Tafelmusik, was to render the works they played as their composers would have envisioned them, with period instruments. And in doing so, Tafelmusik became known for its many recordings, and there were a lot of them. They released dozens of albums on Sony Classical and other labels during her amazing tenure. And here is just one of those recordings. This is the overture from the Orchestral Suite No. 3 in D by J.S. Bach.

The Overture from the Orchestral Suite No. 3 in D by J.S. Bach. We heard Tafelmusik led by Jean Lemon. For all things classical, including today's Daily Download, the Norwegian Rhapsody No. 2 by Johan Svensson, check out yourclassical.org. I'm Ward Jacobson. Have a great Monday night.